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1: Good evening, I'm Carl Smith. Really happy that you're with me. 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We're coming up on 9 p.m., and we have The Middle with Jeremy Hobson coming up for you. Looking ahead a little bit at 10 o'clock, we have Think. Tonight on Think, Taylor Swift's world tour was a huge hit, but she might be the last of her kind. The rise of hyper-local entertainment and what that means for the United States' hold on shaping culture. That's coming up on Think at 10 p.m. Let's get a check of the weather. The forecast overnight, clear to partly cloudy skies with a low tonight near 55 degrees. Tomorrow, partly cloudy skies, a high near 79 degrees, a low tomorrow near 57. Looking out a bit further, Saturday, partly cloudy, high near 80, a low near 66 degrees. 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I hope you can stay with us.
2: Welcome to The Middle, a weekly show where Americans from every corner of our country and across the political spectrum can meet in the middle for civil conversation. I'm Jeremy Hobson. President Trump claims the economy is booming, but between the war in Iran driving up gas prices and the lingering effects of the tariffs, the average American is spending more on everyday items than they were just a year ago. In some cases, that means people are putting off vacations, skipping events, or cutting back on other things that don't feel urgent. So to get a sense of the economy this hour, we're asking what extra expense is worth it right now and what's getting cut. We're taking your calls live at 844-4MIDDLE. That's 844-464-3353 or at listentothemiddle.com. Joining us this hour, Diane Swonk, chief economist at KPMG, and David Brown, host of the Business Wars podcast. Stay right there. The Middle starts right after the news.
3: Live from NPR News in Washington, I'm Ryland Barton. The U.S. military announced a 13th night of strikes against Iran as clashes escalate over shipping routes. U.S. Central Command say the strikes are designed to degrade Iran's ability to threaten commercial vessels. President Trump announced today the U.S. would pay for any Iranian attacks on cargo ships by using frozen Iranian assets. Earlier, Yemen's Iran-backed Houthi rebels said they attacked two Saudi oil tankers in the Red Sea, potentially widening the conflict. The U.S. and Saudi Arabia have signed an agreement that would allow U.S. companies to build and run nuclear power plants on Saudi soil. But just hours after that deal, President Trump wrote on social media that Saudi Arabia would first need to join the Abraham Accords, normalizing ties with Israel. Still, the development is worrying many Israelis, as NPR's Emily Feng reports.
4: There was shock when this agreement was announced, even horror. Israel, I should know, is widely believed to have nuclear weapons already itself, but it's never confirmed its nuclear arsenal, and they don't want other countries around it to have a nuclear weapon. They're worried that this slightly more flexible conditions of the U.S.-Saudi agreement could set off a nuclear arms race across the region.
3: NPR's Emily Feng reporting. The World Bank says

0: booming, but how are higher prices affecting you? Welcome to The Middle. I'm Jeremy Hobson along with our DJ Tolliver. And Tolliver, I know that with the astronomical salary that we pay you here at The Middle, you don't really feel higher prices, but are you noticing that things are more expensive right now?
1: I should be paying you, first off. And listen, I go to like four different grocery stores to compare the prices of mangoes, you know?
0: Mangoes. Yeah. You know, that's, I guess when you ask someone who doesn't drive, it's not the price of gas, it's the price of mangoes that they notice.
1: Things, yeah.
0: Well, you know, gas prices are higher because of the war in Iran. In fact, the average is around $4.06 nationally compared with $3.14 a year ago. Overall, inflation ticked down in June, but it's still higher than it was last year and well above the Fed's 2% target. Americans are paying much more for staples like beef and coffee. And as a result of the squeeze, people have been cutting back on vacation spending, concert spending, dining out. So this hour, we want to poll our middle audience and find out what extra expense is worth it to you right now and what's getting cut out of your budget. As always, our number is 844-4MIDDLE. That's 844-464-3353. Or you can go to listentothemiddle.com. But first, to your voicemails from our recent show asking what should

0: 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These activities strengthen bonding, language, social, and emotional development. 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
1: Government to reveal new details about a group of Russian hackers referred to as Laundry Bear. According to a new advisory, the group has been spying on government and defense-related targets in the West since at least last summer, simply by getting their victims to open or preview a malicious email. The hackers took advantage of a previously unknown vulnerability in software used by email provider Zimbra. The flaw has been fixed, but without installing updates, users are still at risk, a major concern during the ongoing war in Ukraine. Jenna McLaughlin, NPR News.
2: Sharp drops for Google parent company Alphabet and Tesla led to the worst U.S. stock market close in a month. This is NPR. More than two dozen states are suing the Trump administration after it required them to transmit lists of registered voters to the Department of Homeland Security and help with immigration enforcement in order to get disaster aid. The states argue putting conditions on congressionally approved funding for natural disasters and emergencies violates the Constitution. Among the millions who saw The Odyssey this week were many high school English teachers. The summer blockbuster about Odysseus' 20-year journey home made them eager to get back to the classroom, NPR's Sequoia Carrillo reports.
3: Casey Crowhurst has taught high school English for the past 16 years, and getting his students at Monticello High School in eastern Illinois to care about a story written thousands of years ago has always been a challenge. Even though The Odyssey is a favorite of English teachers, it takes a bit of convincing to sway some students. Many teachers use clips from past adaptations, like the 1997 Hallmark miniseries. A great teaching tool, but one that Crowhurst's students find, quote, silly. So after he saw The Odyssey, he posted his gratitude for the film's director on TikTok.
4: I just saw The Odyssey, and I want to say on behalf of all English teachers, thank you, Christopher Nolan. Thank you.
3: A welcome update for a long-beloved epic. Sequoia Carrillo, NPR News.
2: More than 2,000 volunteers are helping Polish scientists restore a Mastodonsaurus skeleton. The massive aquatic predator was unearthed in southern Poland in 2023. Volunteers from across the country have joined the restoration effort, learning to carefully chisel away rock from the bones. This is NPR News.
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10: I'll never forget hopping into a cab in Moscow in the mid-90s to hear the radio in that cab playing the Beach Boys. For a long time, English-speaking world travelers, and Americans in particular, could go almost anywhere in the world and find familiar content because our stuff was just exported everywhere. But now that we use digital technology to access music and video games, something very surprising is happening. From KERA in Dallas, this is Think. I'm Chris Boyd. Since cultural products can be distributed or even go viral without necessarily needing some giant media company to make it happen, it is actually easier than it used to be for artists to share their work in their own language. And as my guest will tell us, audiences around the world are responding with enthusiasm. Tom Wainwright is media editor at The Economist, where you can read his article, Entertainment is Being Deglobalized. Tom, welcome to Think.
11: Thank you.
10: You opened here with a music festival a few weeks ago in Denmark, where the featured acts came from the U.S. and the U.K. and Australia, along with South Korea, Tanzania, the kind of global lineup we just expect these days. But you found out that when people in Denmark are setting up their own playlists, they're listening to a lot of music in their native language.
11: That's right. And it surprised me. I found that last year, if you

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1: To become good enough. More than that, to become heroes. Yes, Spain beat Argentina at the Men's Football World Cup, but I wasn't watching that. Instead, I went to see the movie The Odyssey, Christopher Nolan's newest blockbuster, which inspired last week's episode of this show. Leaving aside all of my footballer's war illusions, the similarities do continue. Both entertainments came with big budgets, both will make big money, and neither were good for my nerves. I'm Marnie Chesterton. From the BBC World Service, this is Unexpected Elements.

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1: This is Bird Note. To the untrained eye, the osprey looks just like a bird of prey should. Talons, hooked beak, vivid yellow eyes. But it also has some characteristics that make it truly unique among raptors, especially when catching fish. In common with most raptors, it has four long toes, three in front and one in back. As the bird reaches for a fish, its outer front toe swivels to the rear, giving it two grasping talons front and back. And those toes are lined with short, stiff spikes for extra grip. The osprey's nostrils shut tight as it hits the water. Then, as it ascends, it shakes itself off, shedding water easily thanks to its oily feathers. In fact, it's the only raptor that has this oily plumage. Its long, slender, arched wings help the osprey get clear of the water, too, as it takes flight with the fish's head facing the front, the most aerodynamically efficient position. This osprey we see today, just one species worldwide, has changed little since tens of millions of years ago, when its ancestors diverged onto a unique evolutionary track, distinct from eagles and hawks, suggesting that over this period, it has remained particularly well-suited to its environment, thanks to these adaptations. For Bird Note, I'm Michael Stein. 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
4: 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I'm Michelle Martin.
5: And I'm A. Martinez. Ukrainians fear that if Russia is successful in its campaign to take over the country, that Ukrainian culture will be eliminated. Dalia Stasevska was raised in Finland, but her Ukrainian father and grandmother taught her about their heritage and their music. Stasevska grew up to become one of the hottest names in the world of conducting. She's currently the principal guest conductor of the BBC Symphony Orchestra. And during her rise, she noticed something.
6: The absence of Ukrainian classical music on the concert stages, and also how little there was recorded music by Ukrainian composers. So I really thought that we need to change this.
5: Stasevska's new album is called Ukrainian Mixtape. It features the works of four Ukrainian composers seldom heard in the West.

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1: And this is Michiana's NPR station, 88.1 WVPE. It's about 6:42. I'm Kent Fulmer. And coming up in just a couple of minutes, I'm going to be visiting with Michelle Reese, the superintendent of the Elkhart Community Schools, for our regular monthly visit. And we're going to talk about some things that you might just need to know ahead of the upcoming school year. So that's on the way in just a couple of minutes. And then a little bit later this hour during the Marketplace Morning Report, earlier this month, a Manhattan building that was undergoing office to residential conversion buckled. Can New York City build affordable housing safely? We'll have that story plus all of the morning's business news coming up on 88.1 WVPE.
2: Four more U.S. service members are killed in the Iran war. On the next Friday News Roundup, the House passes a $1 trillion defense bill as cracks in support for the war grow wider. Plus, dangerous overcrowding in ICE detention centers, cyclospora and measles cases rise, and OpenAI says its AI models went rogue. The week's news next time on 1A.
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1: 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The WVPE weather forecast for today is calling for partly sunny conditions. We're looking for a high temperature around 79 degrees. For tonight, it's going to be clear with a low down to about 58. For tomorrow, we're looking for sunshine. The high is going to be around 83 degrees. For Sunday, it's going to be partly sunny with a high around 89. Currently 54 degrees in Elkhart, South Bend, and Mishawaka.
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1: You're listening to 88.1 WVPE. I'm joined in the studio this morning by Michelle Reese, the superintendent of the Elkhart Community Schools. I was thinking the other day as I walked outside and heard drums playing in the background that we're coming up on a new school year. It hardly seems possible, but before you and I talk again next month, school will be in session.
6: Most definitely. I can't believe it's here.
1: I can't believe it's here either. And this school year is bringing some changes that really have people's attention, isn't it?
6: Yeah, sure is.
1: One of the things that I've heard a lot of comments about is this new policy involving cell phones for students. Can you tell us how that works?
6: The legislators have caused this to happen. They have put into the law that we have to adopt a new policy beginning July 1st, 2026. And this policy requires that all personal devices, including cell phones, smartwatches, wireless earbuds, all those be turned off and securely stored from the moment the kids enter the building to the time that they leave. So that even during recess, lunch, passing periods, cell phones are not to be out.
1: Now, is the school coming up with a way to accommodate students' cell phones? Or are you saying keep them at home, or do you have a place for them to safely store them?
6: We will have a place for them to be stored. It's going to be a case that they will have personally on them. They will lock their cell phone and earbuds and all the other stuff inside this case from the time they enter the building to the time they leave, and we'll have a device there to lock it when they enter and to unlock it when they leave.
1: Now, what sort of feedback from parents in the community in general are you getting about this? Is it positive, or...?
6: I think parents are just upset in the fact that legislators made this decision for them. And so they understand. They feel like, yes, this is something that we'll have to comply with. And no one's really too thrilled about it. But I will say we know what our challenge is. And we just ask that parents and students comply with this law so that we stay in compliance with the law and that they understand that those cell phones will not be able to be utilized. Parents won't be able to text them to ask how they're doing during the day, or a student can't text the parent at home and say, hey, I'm not feeling well, that they're going to have to use the old system that you and I had, Kent, where the parent calls into the main office, leaves them a message, and then the message gets to the student.
0: Okay.
6: So that will be a huge change for all of our students.
0: Now, I know in a district the size of the Elkhart Community Schools, transportation is a very important issue, and I understand that there's somebody kind of new at the helm of the transportation department.
6: Most definitely. I'm excited to welcome Terrence. We call him TJ Spencer to our team as the new director of transportation. He brings over a decade of leadership experience in transportation operations, safety, and organizational management from his work with Chicago Public Schools, the Chicago Transit Authority, and Amtrak. So he has a wealth of knowledge and experience that I am very excited about for him to bring to our transportation department. He was highly recommended by the IDOE, which is the Indiana Department of Ed, and they talk about him highly in his approach to school transportation, his ability to build strong partnerships, and his commitment to making decisions that is best for our students. So I'm very thrilled and very pleased to welcome TJ to our team.
0: Now, I know that there were a couple of issues involving athletics that have generated a little discussion, and I know you wanted to talk about them. Let's start first with the question of the scoreboard at the football field. There have been questions about that.
6: Yes. If you happen to be in the area, you can come by to see the new scoreboard installed at the 1012 campus. It was a $34,000 project through our athletic department, which was approved by the board back in April. So I just want people to understand, we did not use current education funds or any operations fund to supply the scoreboard. It was fully funded by our athletic department. So we're excited for the community to come and enjoy this upgrade for our student athletes.
0: Okay, and that's not coming out of school funding in any way, shape, or form as far as the educational budget.
6: And it's not coming out of any of that.
0: And that's an important thing to underscore.
6: Yes.
0: The other thing about athletics that we wanted to talk about was having to do with elementary school athletics.
6: Yes, I had to make a difficult decision and recommend to the board that we pause at elementary athletics for the 26-27 school year. One is the amount of funding that it costs to fund that. Right now, we do not have the funds to support the elementary athletics. I'm trying to put academics first before the athletics part of our kids and purchase curriculum and software that they're needing, and that takes precedence over elementary athletics. But we're also, Kent, using this time to evaluate how we can create a more consistent and sustainable model for our elementary athletics while being fiscally responsible moving forward. So our AD, our new one, has a big task at hand. He's going to be working with community partners who definitely love the sports, and I'm a very avid sports fan as myself. And so he's going to be working with community partners to see what we can do to make elementary athletics even better in the near future. So I ask everybody to please be patient with me and with us as we do this, because this is going to have to be a year-long process to get something in place. I've already had a couple community partners reach out to me, like the Boys and Girls Club already, saying, hey, how can we partner with you? What can we do to help this out? So I see a big interest in this right now to how we can make it even better. And I'm very hopeful and encouraged for the future.
0: My guest today is Michelle Reese, the superintendent of Elkhart Community Schools. The time just flies by, Michelle. Thank you for taking time to stop by and visit with us.
6: Well, thank you for having me again, Kent. Always a pleasure.
7: Elkhart Community Schools is the licensee of WVPE.
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0: The WVPE weather forecast is calling for partly sunny conditions today. We're looking for a high around 79. Currently 54 degrees in Elkhart, 55 degrees in South Bend and Mishawaka.
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10: From Marketplace in Washington, I'm Kimberly Adams. A new batch of tariffs went into effect overnight, and there's more to come. The Trump administration is trying to rebuild the tariff wall torn down by the Supreme Court ruling earlier this year. Marketplace's Nancy Marshall-Genzer joins me with the details. Good morning, Nancy.
12: Good morning.
10: Let's start with what happened overnight. What new tariffs did we wake up to this morning?
12: Well, the U.S. will now impose tariffs of 10% to 12.5% on 60 of our trading partners. The Trump administration says these new duties were imposed because those countries didn't do enough to curb forced labor. And these new duties took effect just as a temporary 10% global tariff was expiring, so status quo. Of course, those temporary tariffs were put in place after that Supreme Court overturned President Trump's blanket global tariffs, and that was earlier this year.
10: But there are some exceptions here. One of them apparently is instant coffee.
12: Yeah, thank God. The administration exempted some products that aren't really produced in the U.S., like instant coffee. Also, cork from Europe. Oil and natural gas are also exempted, as are products already covered by national security tariffs, things like steel and aluminum.
10: And there are more to come. There's another tariff investigation underway. What do we know so far about that?
12: Yeah, this is another investigation under Section 301 of U.S. trade law. It's looking at countries the U.S. says overproduce and sell certain products at prices so low that U.S. producers can't compete. This investigation covers 16 U.S. trading partners, including, surprise, surprise, China, also other Asian countries and the European Union. It is not clear, though, when those additional tariffs will be announced.
10: Marketplace's Nancy Marshall-Genzer. Thank you, Nancy.
12: You're welcome.
10: Let's do the numbers. The FTSE in London is up 0.3%. Dow, S&P, and NASDAQ futures are up in the 0.1% to 0.5% range, with the Dow future up 273 points. The 10-year Treasury yield is down at 4.69%.
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10: We'll get an update on new home sales later this morning. Housing affordability is an ongoing issue across the country. Mortgage buyer Freddie Mac released data Thursday showing the average long-term mortgage rate is at its highest in almost a year, with a 30-year fixed sitting at 6.58%. High rates are one issue making it hard for people to afford homes, but so is simple supply and demand. Not enough homes for all the people who want them. Lots of cities are eyeing their empty office space as a way to create more housing supply, with office to apartment conversions up at least 28% from last year. That's according to a report out earlier this year from Rent Cafe. But a recent scare in Midtown, New York City, where support beams buckled inside a former office tower being converted to apartments, is increasing scrutiny on the projects. So we wanted to check in on how these office conversions have been going in New York and what lessons other cities can learn from New York's process. Here to discuss it is New York City Controller Mark Levine. Welcome to the show.
13: Thank you, Kimberly. Great to be here.
10: Overall, how has the office to residential conversion in New York been going so far?
13: Well, look, we're in the midst of the worst housing affordability crisis in New York City history. And the office to residential conversions have been one of the big bright spots, solving a problem for the city. We have tens of millions of square feet of vacant office space, especially in Midtown Manhattan coming out of the pandemic, but also leading to something positive, which is adding to our supply of housing and supply of affordable housing. It is alarming to see what's happened at the former Pfizer building, and I'm very much hoping it doesn't derail what has otherwise been a real success story for New York City.
10: What do you think it's going to take to restore folks' confidence?
13: So I think we have to both point to a solution to whatever went wrong here and remind people that we overall have a really strong record of safety in construction in New York City, and we have a very robust building code.
10: You know, a fiscal analysis was done on these conversions last year under your predecessor, looking at the cost of the tax incentives that can make these projects work. Is it your take that the numbers back the strategy?
13: Yes, actually, I do. These are big, complicated projects. To make it work, they needed a tax incentive. And the proposition was, well, if these things just sit vacant as empty office buildings, it's not good for our economy. It's not good for our tax base. And so we are giving people a break on the property tax because this incentivized construction that wouldn't otherwise take place. And as a condition of that, Kimberly, we are requiring that 25% of the units be permanently affordable. And so in these neighborhoods of Midtown Manhattan, which otherwise would be very, very expensive for people to live, we're now going to get thousands of affordable units. And that's all because of this tax program.
12: What lessons do you think that other cities can take from New York's experience thus far with these conversions?
13: Look, I think probably every downtown in America is struggling right now coming out of the pandemic. We've all got to figure this out. And I think that there is a win-win here where we can solve the problem of vacant office space and solve the problem of lack of housing. It's going to require flexibility because these are complicated projects. The engineering's tough. These were not built to be apartments. The cities that are doing this, I think, are reaping the rewards. And then what you get is a vibrant 24-hour community that ends up being better for the office space that remains. And in fact, what you're seeing in Midtown is that the newer Class A office buildings are renting like gangbusters. So this also, in the end, could help save what office space remains.
12: New York City Comptroller Mark Levine, thank you so much.
13: Thank you, Kimberly.
12: Every Friday morning, we send the best of Marketplace straight to your inbox. 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Our executive producer is Nancy Fargali. Our digital team includes Antoinette Brock, Emily McCune, and Dylan Mietinen. Our engineers are Sam Keenan and David Schreck. And in Washington, I'm Kimberly Adams with the Marketplace Morning Report from American Public Media.
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0: 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Currently, 54 degrees.
16: Good morning. Oil prices briefly hit $100 a barrel after rebels in Yemen attacked two Saudi oil tankers. And diplomats are pulling out of Iran as the fighting with the U.S. shows no sign of stopping. It's Morning Edition from NPR News. U.S. sailors and Marines have had their deployments extended several times, most recently to help Venezuela recover from earthquakes. I'm Michelle Martin.
17: And I'm Martinez. How are military families coping with their loved ones overseas for almost a year? Also, a conductor of the BBC Symphony Orchestra put together a mixtape of music by Ukrainian composers who never got a chance to be known worldwide. It's Friday, July 24th. On this day in 1974, the Supreme Court ruled President Richard Nixon did not have the power to keep Oval Office recordings from a special prosecutor. News is next.
18: Live from NPR News in Washington, I'm Janine Hurst. President Trump is imposing a new set of tariffs that went into effect today, putting 10% to 12.5% tariffs on goods from dozens of the U.S.'s major trading partners. This as a temporary blanket tariff expires. NPR's Daniel Kurzleben has more.
19: The new tariffs cover 59 countries and the European Union. According to the U.S. Trade Representative's office, more than 99% of U.S. imports come from those economies. However, a broad swath of goods are exempted, including energy. The tariffs were created under a law that allows tariffs against countries with unfair trade practices. The administration says the new tariffs are on economies that import goods made with forced labor. The tariffs go into effect at the same time that a global blanket tariff of 10% expires. The administration has imposed tariffs using several laws after the Supreme Court ruled a raft of Trump's tariffs unlawful in February. Danielle Kurtzleben, NPR News.
18: The police chief in Madison, Wisconsin, says a police-involved shooting death of 38-year-old Corey Ruiz will be investigated as a homicide. At a press conference yesterday where protests broke out, John Patterson refused to identify the officer involved except to say the person is on administrative leave. Wisconsin Public Radio's Sarah Lear has more.
20: Here's what Madison police say happened. They responded to a report about a man checking car doors. That man was Corey Ruiz. Ruiz fled from police on a bike. Eventually, they caught up to him and there was a struggle. They say Ruiz pulled a knife. The police used a taser on him. They say it didn't work. And they say at some point, an officer was injured by the knife, and that was the same officer who shot and killed Ruiz. Bystander video appears to show Ruiz on the ground at the time this officer fired what sounded like three shots.
18: Sarah Lear reporting. The officers were not wearing body cameras because the Madison Police Department doesn't use them, but police cars do have dashboard cameras. Ruiz's family has retained civil rights attorney Ben Crump to represent them. Crump also represented the family of George Floyd as well as other police-involved deaths. Mortgage rates are the highest they've been in almost a year, and Pierre Stephen Bazaha has more.
21: The average rate for a 30-year mortgage hit 6.58% this week, the highest since August last year. Rates were falling earlier this year and even fell below 6% in February, the first time in 3.5 years. But then the war with Iran started. The uncertainty and inflation fears that came with the war shook the bond market, raised the cost of borrowing, and drove mortgage rates back up. Now the war is expanding and mortgage rates are rising again as pending home sales fall. Redfin reports pending sales this week are at their lowest level in 3 months. Stephen Bisaha, NPR News.
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0: This is WVPE News. I'm Kent Fulmer. The city of Elkhart is ramping up its community tree planting efforts. WVPE's Michael Gallenberger has an update on the city's Trees for the Heart initiative.
23: This Saturday, volunteers will work with city staff to plant about 100 trees along Oakdale Drive, Southdale Drive, and Christian Avenue. Annie Clayfoth is the Environmental Projects Coordinator for the Elkhart Environmental Center.
24: Anybody can plant a tree, and we'd love to teach you if you don't know how.
23: She says those interested in helping can register on the Environmental Center's website or just show up between 10 a.m. and noon.
24: So far, we've seen a real passion from the community to come out and help us plant these trees, which makes a huge difference because the more people we have helping out, the faster these trees go in.
23: Trees for the Heart aims to plant 2,000 trees by the end of 2027, thanks to $1 million in federal funding. Michael Gallenberger, WVPE News.
0: Indiana Governor Mike Braun has picked a state attorney to fill a vacancy on the agency that regulates Indiana's utilities. Zach Castle reports the previous commissioner resigned after the board approved a rate increase for AES Indiana customers.
25: Joby Gerrels is a division chief at the Indiana Attorney General's office and previously worked as an attorney for the U.S. Army. Gerrels tells the nominating committee he'll keep utility ratepayers in mind.
26: The commission, I believe, is at a crossroads. Seeing all of the outcry from Hoosiers about affordability and about rates really is a problem that needs to be solved.
25: He sees promise in emerging nuclear technology called small modular reactors in Indiana's energy landscape, including as a potential solution to energy demand from data centers. Braun says Gerrels brings decades of legal experience to the Utility Commission and understands its responsibility to ratepayers. I'm Zach Castle in Indianapolis.
0: And from Michigan, a bipartisan state board meets today to decide if a question to limit the political influence of utilities and businesses with large government contracts qualifies for the November ballot. We've got more on that from Michigan Public Radio's Rick Pluta.
1: The initiative would ban political donations by committees linked to utilities and firms that have contracts worth more than $250,000 a year. A business-backed organization has filed challenges to petitions gathered by Michiganders for money out of politics. The challenges allege many of the signatures are false, duplicates, or not from registered voters. A random sample of signatures examined by state election officials determined the campaign has enough signatures, but with a very small cushion. Christy McGillivray is with Michiganders for Money Out of Politics.
2: They're not going to win. We know we have the signatures. This is the cheapest way for them to try and defeat us and keep the corrupt status quo going.
1: Whatever the board decides will almost certainly be challenged in court by the losing side. I'm Rick Pluta.
0: In the weather forecast, it's going to be partly sunny today. The high is going to be around 79 degrees. It'll be clear tonight with a low down to about 58. And for tomorrow, sunny with a high of 83.
3: It's Morning Edition from NPR News. I'm A. Martinez in Los Angeles, California.
4: And I'm Michelle Martin in Washington, D.C. Good morning. We're almost 2 weeks into renewed fighting in the Middle East that many hoped would start to wind down, but it keeps escalating.
3: Yeah, there have been new U.S. strikes on Iran, and Iran continues to target American bases in the Gulf and Jordan. In a few minutes, we'll speak with former national security official John Finer about how Iran-backed Houthis in Yemen are further complicating the war. But first, a closer look at how the conflict is affecting energy prices.
4: NPR's Hadil Alshalchi has been following all this from Istanbul, and she's with us now. Good morning, Hadil.
5: Good morning.
4: So let's start with oil prices. They jumped significantly yesterday.
5: That's right. So Brent crude oil, which is the international standard, jumped over 6% to $100 a barrel. That's the highest it's been since May. It went down this morning when markets opened, back down to under $90. So yesterday's jump came after the Iran-backed Yemeni Houthis attacked two Saudi oil tankers trying to cross the Red Sea. The Houthis got involved in the war earlier this week, said it was in retaliation for a siege that Saudi Arabia placed on Yemen and for Saudi attacks on the capital's international airport. Now, the rebel group has threatened to blockade the Bab el-Mandeb Strait, which connects the Red Sea to the Gulf of Aden and the Indian Ocean to Saudi vessels. Besides the Strait of Hormuz, Bab el-Mandeb

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1: And this is Michiana's NPR station, 88.1 WVPE. I'm Kent Fulmer. Good morning. Looks like it's going to be a pretty decent day, partly sunny with a high up around 79 degrees. I'll give you details on the forecast in just a moment. On the way a little bit later this hour on WVPE, with U.S. troops deployed in the Middle East, Venezuela, and elsewhere for extended periods of time, many military families are struggling.
2: Sometimes it's really difficult. Sometimes you just can cry. And, you know, she's doing something really important, and it's her job.
1: We'll have a closer look at how those deployments are going in about 15 minutes.
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1: 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It's going to be partly sunny today. The high will be near 79, clear tonight with a low of 58, and sunny tomorrow with a high of 83.
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0: 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I'm Michelle Martin.
8: And I'm A. Martinez. Ukrainians fear that if Russia is successful in its campaign to take over the country, that Ukrainian culture will be eliminated. Dalia Stasevska was raised in Finland, but her Ukrainian father and grandmother taught her about their heritage and their music. Stasevska grew up to become one of the hottest names in the world of conducting. She's currently the principal guest conductor of the BBC Symphony Orchestra. And during her rise, she noticed something.
9: The absence of Ukrainian classical music on the concert stages, and also how little there was recorded music by Ukrainian composers. So I really thought that we need to change this.
8: Stasevska's new album is called Ukrainian Mixtape. It features the works of four Ukrainian composers seldom heard in the West.

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1: And this is Michiana's NPR station, 88.1 WVPE. It's about 7:42. I'm Kent Fulmer. And coming up in just a couple of minutes, we've got this week's installment of Michiana Chronicles. This week, we're going to check in with Sid Schroyer. You might remember Sid from his days as the host of All Things Considered right here at WVPE. In fact, he was working that shift when I started here. So now he's retired and turned into a commentator. And we'll hear his thoughts on Neighbors coming up in just a couple of minutes here on WVPE.
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1: The WVPE weather forecast is calling for partly sunny conditions today. The high is going to be around 79 degrees. For tonight, it's going to be clear with a low down to about 58. Looking ahead to the weekend, it looks like it's going to be a good weekend to do some outdoor type stuff. Saturday is going to be sunny. The high is going to be around 83. Sunday, partly sunny, a little bit warmer with a high temperature around 89 degrees. And then for Monday, we've got a little bit of a chance of rain in the forecast by Monday afternoon. Other than that, it looks like a sunny day. The high is going to be around 91. Currently 58 degrees.
7: A new State Department report blames Cuba for fomenting an anti-American left. Meanwhile, the GOP is pushing the C word hard.
8: The barbarians are in the gate. Look, 35 years ago, Republicans and Democrats in Congress were fighting communism on a distant shore. 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
6: 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And now, Michiana Chronicles, a look at Michiana through the eyes of area writers. This week, Sid Schroyer looks for relief from the summer heat.
9: On hazy, hot summer days, I sit on the porch waiting for the rain. I'm patient enough, but the clouds and the rain don't care one way or the other. 43 years on this porch, they come and go, rain and shine. A family with four boys and a portable basketball hoop are our newest neighbors, and for them I enjoyed measuring out the free throw line this spring. That's on our part of the shared driveway. Give me a shot. That's all I ask, and I was as surprised as they were when my two-hand set shot clunked off the backboard and went in. Now we have to have a jump ball, I said. And they were polite to the old guy from another century, but they didn't know what to make of those gestures. These days, being a nice guy is as antiquated as a two-door sedan. Some call it naive. I consider it a form of resistance, empathy, socialism, dirty words from the 1900s. Mostly I've forgotten the names of the people who have lived on either side of us a block from Adams High School. Our stay began in our first year's parents next door to the old couple that we are now. Slow dissolve, film lovers, as Bob and Annabelle become Sid and Judy in their 70s with two grown children. We haven't changed much, but the world flies by, and now I'm simply hoping that the boys next door think fondly of the old folks who were next door when they moved in, too. It's cleaner than that, actually. Nothing deliberate about it. I'm in the moment happy to dig through 40 years' worth of stuff in an old garage over the cluttered workbench for the snap-dragging yellow tape measure. Rooting around, I couldn't find the blue or the pink or the yellow or the green sidewalk chalk, but 15 feet from the backboard is right where our garage door begins, so let that be your mark, guys. Give me another shot. I do hope that when we're gone, they'll have a moment of Sid and Judy made us feel welcome. Bob and Annabelle did that for us. I'd like them to remember our names. Bob and Annabelle's house is a home for out-of-town guests now, with absentee owners and mostly people connected to Notre Dame, I gather, from game days. people who come and go without looking up to see. The strangers are never going to know anyway, so why bother? Like the strangers in the aisle at Costco, not like the people at the builder's store. I'm no better. I won't bother to know them either. I sit on the porch, ruminating on whether what's good for the economy is the god it's made out to be, and yelling silently at the clouds. Will it ever rain? It's easier to remember the old names than the new ones. Back on the driveway side, I remember Kermit and Peggy and Ed, but names between them and our newest neighbors are hard to come by. It's like trying to remember the presidents before and after Lincoln. Ed had a big American SUV with 500,000 miles on it that he himself kept running. Was Ed a hydraulics engineer? I think that's right. Mostly, I remember that he was a good guy. He did a lot of work on his house, too, lent his neighbors a hand, and always seemed to know what he was doing. Ed moved to Michigan. The pickup trucks have become an ordinary constant now, evolving like the dinosaur waste they consume on a new road to extinction. They don't fit anymore. Driveways and garages constructed in the 1920s weren't made for them, so they sit on the street as, back on the porch, I ponder whether the next extinction meteor has already arrived in the form of us. After Ed, another big truck driveway sharing neighbor, told us one morning that the night before, someone stole his handgun from his glove compartment. The ordinariness of a glove compartment gun only triggers an observation that I should have locked the door. Nothing more. I can remember that the noises from a single man who immediately followed Bob and Annabelle into the house next door were a mystery. Our kids' sideways glances implied that their parents, also being adults, were responsible and capable of an explanation for his late-night guttural howls and groans. But we weren't. And we don't know was our best response. Growing up anywhere means learning to move beyond the disappointment that one's parents don't have all the answers. One year, when Matt was a senior and Lily was a freshman, they provided an illustration suited for an above-average greeting card as they walked together down the block to Adams, literally into the sunrise. That's 25 years ago now. And both of them, children of this neighborhood, are doing well. With that, I can convince myself that should it happen when today's rain is over, the boys next door will be just fine. For Michiana Chronicles, I'm Sid Schroyer. If I could turn back the hands of time, turn back the hands
6: 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Michiana Chronicles can be heard every Friday during Morning Edition at 7:45 a.m. and at 12:30 p.m. during Here and Now. 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
1: 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As the sun slips below the horizon, a slender crescent moon hangs above the basilica on the Sacred Heart and Notre Dame's iconic Golden Dome. 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
11: It's Morning Edition from NPR News. I'm Michelle Martin.
12: And I'm A. Martinez. The Justice Department is backtracking under duress. The Trump administration issued subpoenas to New York Times reporters to try to force them to reveal their anonymous sources in a story about President Trump's new Air Force One. The Times accused the White House of trying to intimidate its journalists. On Thursday, federal prosecutors dropped the subpoenas after a judge questioned their actions, judgment, and honesty. NPR's David Folkenflik was in the courtroom.
13: The New York Times story that touched all this off focused on security concerns about the new plane given to Trump by the Qatari government. The Secret Service had urged Trump to take a different plane home from Turkey a few weeks ago. That Friday night, agents came to reporters' home, subpoenas in hand. Times reporter Julian Barnes was watching the movie The Sheep Detectives with his elder son and wife. author Catherine Marsh.
14: At that point, everybody sort of lost interest in the movie because this was way more dramatic than anything going on the screen. And we were kind of a little bit just shocked that this had happened.
13: Typically, prosecutors inform newsroom lawyers when they want to subpoena journalists so they can fight it in court. And with few exceptions, it's supposed to be a last resort in an investigation, not a first step. There is binding legal precedent on that, and it's Justice Department policy, too, even in the Trump years. The Times reported FBI Director Kash Patel personally directed the issuing of subpoenas to find out who had leaked the information. Marsh tells NPR that the knock and the subpoena of her husband weren't the most shocking things. It turned out the government was seeking her phone records, too.
14: You almost feel like you're being treated as like an enemy of the state, and we're just reporters and reporters' families. So to me, this felt like really un-American.
13: The lead prosecutor said the government had made some oversights, but that no bad faith was involved. He also apologized for subpoenaing the phone records of reporters' family members mistakenly, he said. And he defended the subpoenas as legitimate, saying the approval of the acting attorney general overruled journalistic protections. At Thursday's hearing, U.S. District Judge Arun Subramanian said the government had failed to observe legally required safeguards for reporters and misled the court. The subpoenas could not stand, he said. After the hearing wrapped up, Marsh issued her own verdict in a text to NPR. They never should have issued any of these subpoenas in the first place, she said. David Folkenflik, NPR News.
11: David McCraw was also in the courtroom yesterday. He is Senior Vice President and Deputy General Counsel for The Times. Mr. McCraw, thanks so much for joining us this morning.
15: Thank you so much for having me.
11: The judge was unsparing in his criticism of the government's filing. He pointed out errors, to which the government admitted. He threatened sanctions. What does it say to you that the judge so sharply criticized the Justice Department's lawyers?
15: I think the judge found exactly what others who looked at it found, and certainly as we saw it, which is there is a process in place that the Justice Department is supposed to follow. And the key to that is that in an investigation, it turns to journalists last. That's the way press freedom gets protected in this country. And it was clear that a lot of steps have been skipped.
11: So after withdrawing its subpoenas, the Justice Department put out a statement that criticized the judge for, quote, blocking the grand jury from receiving core evidence in a national security investigation, unquote. How does the Times respond to that national security argument?
15: We have maintained throughout this two things. One is, the stories we're reporting are important. The public needs to know not just what the government wants to tell the public, but what happens behind the scenes. And we are going to continue doing that. The second part is that the government has a way to do this. There is a process. It's spelled out in the law and it's spelled out in the rules that the DOJ has for itself. Asking the government to follow the rules, asking the government to follow the law is not interfering. It is upholding the rule of law.
11: I want to go back to something that you just mentioned. The judge said that subpoenas for journalists should be seen as a last resort. The Justice Department says the investigation is ongoing. Is it possible the administration could still attempt to compel Times reporters to divulge their sources in the future?
15: They certainly could try. If they follow the steps, they may come back. But what I've found over more than 20 years at the Times, that is extremely rare.
11: Well, you know, it's rare, but New York Times reporters have faced subpoenas before. I mean, during the Bush administration, Judith Miller was detained for more than 80 days when she refused to testify about a source. You know, the Pulitzer Prize winner, James Risen, for years fought a subpoena demanding that he disclose sources to the Obama administration. Do you find something different about this current conflict that the Times had with the Justice Department?
15: The thing I'd point out, Michelle, is how quickly they moved, how little attempt they made to follow the guidelines which were designed to make a subpoena to a reporter a last resort.
11: By they, you mean the Justice Department. By they, you mean the Trump Justice Department.
15: Okay. Yeah, exactly right. And the cases you cite, in each of those cases, it was a long process. The government attempted to follow the rules. The law is not strong enough, though. Let me be honest about this. We need to have stronger laws protecting reporters' right to keep sources confidential. It's an important tool for reporters to have, to be able to rely on sources and tell the public things that the government may not want them to know, things that may make the government uncomfortable.
11: Do you mind if I ask you this? That the Times prevailed this week. I'm imagining that this is still traumatic. I don't know if that's the right word here. It's upsetting. I think nobody, I mean, the Times has a very strong record of, you know, fighting what it considers to be, you know, unwarranted government intrusion into news gathering. I don't think anybody likes being sued. I don't think anybody likes being subpoenaed. I don't think anybody likes being brought before the government to try to force them to do their job in a way that they don't want to do. I'm just, do you mind just sharing, if you wouldn't mind, like what's the impact on something like this?
15: I think it creates a certain amount of resolve, but I agree with you that it's concerning. As happy as we were yesterday about the decision, we also realized it should never have come to that. We shouldn't have had to be there. And I think that the Times feels that it not only needs to protect its own reporters and not only needs to uphold the law in this important area, but also to be there because we know that other news organizations may not have the resources, may not have the inclination, but need the protection. And if we can lead the way on that, we're going to. I think the thing that has really impressed me is that our reporters and our editors have made very clear they are not stopping reporting on the administration, and they're not stopping reporting on whatever problems the plane has.
11: That is David McCraw, the lead newsroom lawyer for the New York Times. Mr. McCraw, thank you so much for joining us.
15: Thank you.
11: This is Morning Edition from NPR News. Our theme music was inspired by BJ Lederman. I'm Michelle Martin.
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16: Attacks intensify between the U.S. and Iran. 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
12: Good morning. The Supreme Court ruled President Trump couldn't use one particular law to wage a trade war. Since then, Trump has turned to other laws to create new tariffs. The latest went into effect overnight. It's Morning Edition from NPR News. Police in Madison, Wisconsin shot and killed a man they were trying to arrest. They claimed he pulled a knife and there was a struggle. I'm Martinez.
11: And I'm Michelle Martin. Witness video appears to show the man on the ground when an officer fires. Also, can the U.S. pressure Nicaragua into holding elections? It's Friday, July 24th. On this day in 1851, England updated its tax system. Instead of asking people what they earned, the government taxed based on how many windows their house had. That led to new buildings without enough fresh air, so the tax went out the window. News is next.
18: Live from NPR News in Washington, I'm Janine Hurst. President Trump's latest round of tariffs, imposing 10% to 12.5% levies on imports from 60 trading partners, is prompting criticism from around the world. As Esme Nicholson reports, Trump claims the countries have failed to adequately enforce a ban on goods made with forced labor.
19: European Union Foreign Policy Chief Kaya Kallas has dismissed the US rationale for new tariffs, calling claims that Europe is lax when it comes to forced labour unfounded. Kallas is demanding evidence from the White House to support the allegations. Drawing comparisons between US and EU labour laws, Kallas asserts that we have paid leave and we have very good working conditions. Kallas also called on the US to keep its side of the transatlantic trade deal struck last year. The new tariffs have replaced Trump's temporary 10% global levies, which expired at midnight. For NPR News, I'm Esme Nicholson in Berlin.
18: A group of Russian hackers is getting more advanced when it comes to spying on sensitive emails about national security in the U.S., Ukraine, and Europe. NPR's Jenna McLaughlin reports digital espionage remains a major part of the war in Ukraine.
20: Cybersecurity firm Proofpoint teamed up with the U.S. government to reveal new details about a group of Russian hackers referred to as Laundry Bear. According to a new advisory, the group has been spying on government and defense-related targets in the West since at least last summer, simply by getting their victims to open or preview a malicious email. The hackers took advantage of a previously unknown vulnerability in software used by email provider Zimbra. The flaw has been fixed, but without installing updates, users are still at risk, a major concern during the ongoing war in Ukraine. Jenna McLaughlin, NPR News.
21: The Food and Drug Administration Advisory Panel narrowly voted in favor of loosening restrictions on some peptides, including experimental ones. This over strong objections from career scientists at the agency. NPR's Will Stone has more.
22: These peptides are promoted widely for longevity, injury recovery, muscle growth, and more. Many of them are not allowed to be made in the U.S. except for research purposes, and they are not FDA-approved drugs. But skyrocketing demand and the growth of an illicit market has led the federal government to reconsider the restrictions. In a series of narrow votes, the committee recommended the FDA allow specialized pharmacies to make a number of the compounds, including BPC-157 and TB-500. That's despite the agency's own scientists recommending against doing so because of a lack of evidence and safety concerns. The votes are not binding, but the agency usually follows suit, and Health Secretary Robert F. Kennedy Jr. has publicly endorsed peptides. Will Stone, NPR News.
21: U.S. futures contracts are trading higher at last check. 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
1: This is WVPE News. I'm Kent Fulmer. Development of St. Joseph County's newest park in Granger is on track for a spring opening, and a neighboring subdivision could have its own access. WVPE's Jeff Parrott has more.
24: Most people will access the new Anderson Road County Park from its entrance off Anderson Road, but there might also be a gate in the back of the park. That would be for residents of The Ranch, a new gated community of million-dollar homes off State Road 23. There are only a handful of the homes built so far, but there are 44 lots planned. The Parks Board considered an agreement with developer Legacy Homes at its meeting Tuesday, but tabled it to work out some more details. Board President Larry Catanzarite says he likes the idea.
25: They'll have a gate with a code on it, and if you haven't bought a pass, then you don't get the code for the gate. They're paying for the gate, and they're paying for the camera, and they're paying for the lock. It's all being paid for by them. It just makes access a little easier for them.
24: The agreement, if approved by the board, would end if the ranch ever stops being a gated community. Jeff Parrott, WVPE News.
1: Indiana education officials approved a new outcomes-based funding model for the state's public colleges and universities. Caroline Beck has more on what that means.
26: The state will give additional funds to higher education institutions if students obtain more degrees. In previous funding formulas, some weight was given specifically to the types of degrees like science and engineering, or ensuring students stay in the state after graduating. Indiana Secretary of Education Katie Jenner says one of the main pieces of feedback she received is that the formula needed to be simpler.
27: So that's why the lead story of this is that it is the completion, the educational attainment that that person will gain.
26: The state's previous two-year budget didn't include any performance-based funding for universities, but Jenner is confident it will be used in the upcoming legislative session in January. I'm Caroline Beck in Indianapolis.
1: And from Michigan, newly signed state laws could expand the use of the state's emergency alert system. Michigan Public Radio's Colin Jackson has that story.
28: A couple of the new laws expand Amber Alerts to cover all missing children believed to be in danger, including ones with special needs. Before now, Amber Alerts were reserved just for children suspected of being abducted. Meanwhile, another new law creates an alert system for missing older and vulnerable adults who could also be in danger. Supporters of the policy say the extra resources during an emergency could make all the difference in finding someone. The bills all received bipartisan support on their way through the legislature. I'm Colin Jackson in Lansing.
1: Taking a look at the weather forecast, it's going to be partly sunny today. The high is going to be around 79 degrees. It'll be clear tonight with a low down to about 58. For tomorrow, we're looking for sunshine with a high of 83. For Sunday, It'll be partly sunny. The high temperature is going to be around 89 degrees. It'll be sunny and hot Monday, but there is a chance of widely scattered afternoon showers and thunderstorms. The high will be near 91.
12: It's Morning Edition from NPR News. Amy Martinez in Los Angeles, California.
11: And I'm Michelle Martin in Washington, D.C. Good morning. Overnight, two big things happened to U.S. tariffs.
12: Yeah, one major import tax expired. President Trump had put that in place after the Supreme Court struck down other tariffs earlier this year. The minute that major tariff expired, it was essentially replaced with a new set covering dozens of countries.
11: NPR White House correspondent Danielle Kurtzleben is covering this. Good morning, Danielle.
0: Good morning.
11: So break down these tariffs for us.
0: Sure. So yesterday, the administration announced that it is imposing tariffs of 10 to 12.5% on 59 countries, plus the European Union. The administration said it's because those economies are importing goods made with forced labor. And these are blanket tariffs in a sense. The U.S. Trade Representative has said this covers countries responsible for more than 99% of U.S. imports. Now, all that said, some big categories like energy and a lot of foods are going to be exempted. These new tariffs, they started at midnight, the exact same time that a 10% global tariff expired.
11: So is the administration saying that's just a coincidence, that they happen to be replacing one tariff for another with a completely different legal justification?
0: No. A senior administration official, not authorized to speak on the record, told reporters that, yes, the administration has long cared about forced labor, but they timed it this way to keep things simple for businesses. I will add, though, that not everyone sees this as a good faith effort at improving labor practices. Here was Oregon Democratic Senator Ron Wyden at a hearing this week.
2: Trump's next trade scheme is ordering USTR to reconstruct his illegal global tariffs under the guise of addressing forced labor.
0: And really, it's noteworthy that here the administration is saying that no other country, not even its biggest trading partner, is doing enough to fight forced labor.
11: You know, one of the biggest criticisms of President Trump's tariffs before that Supreme Court ruling was that there was so much uncertainty that he could come up with new tariffs at his whim. Is there more certainty now?
0: Somewhat. For many

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1: And this is Michiana's NPR station, 88.1 WVPE. It's about 8:42. I'm Kent Fulmer. And coming up a little bit later on WVPE, in fact, in about 2.5 minutes, I'm going to be visiting with Michelle Reese, the superintendent of the Elkhart Community Schools. You know, we're less than a month away from the start of the new school year. We're going to talk about some top-of-the-mind things that are going on right now that will impact this coming school year. So that's on the way in just a couple of minutes. And then a little bit later this hour, earlier this month, a Manhattan building that was undergoing an office to residential conversion buckled. Can New York City build affordable housing safely? We'll talk about that. Plus, we'll have all of the morning's business news. That's coming up on 88.1 WVPE.
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1: It's about 8:44. The weather forecast for today is calling for sunshine. I should say partly sunny conditions. The high temperature is going to be around 79 degrees. For tonight, it's going to be clear with a low down to about 58. For tomorrow, look for sunshine with a high around 83. Currently 62 degrees in Elkhart, 63 in South Bend.
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1: You're listening to 88.1 WVPE. I'm joined in the studio this morning by Michelle Reese, the superintendent of the Elkhart Community Schools. I was thinking the other day, as I walked outside and heard drums playing in the background, that we're coming up on a new school year. It hardly seems possible, but before you and I talk again next month, school will be in session.
7: Most definitely. I can't believe it's here.
1: I can't believe it's here either. And this school year is bringing some changes that really have people's attention, isn't it?
7: Yeah, sure is.
1: One of the things that I've heard a lot of comments about is this new policy involving cell phones for students. Can you tell us how that works?
7: The legislators have caused this to happen. They have put into the law that we have to adopt a new policy beginning July 1st. 2026. And this policy requires that all personal devices, including cell phones, smartwatches, wireless earbuds, all those be turned off and securely stored from the moment the kids enter the building to the time that they leave. So that even during recess, lunch, passing periods, cell phones are not to be out.
1: Now, is the school coming up with a way to accommodate students' cell phones? Or are you saying keep them at home, or do you have a place for them to safely store them?
7: We will have a place for them to be stored. It's going to be a case that they will have personally on them. They will lock their cell phone and earbuds and all the other stuff inside this case from the time they enter the building to the time they leave, and we'll have a device there to lock it when they enter and to unlock it when they leave.
1: Now, what sort of feedback from parents in the community in general are you getting about this? Is it positive, or...?
7: I think parents are just upset in the fact that legislators made this decision for them. And so they understand. They feel like, yes, this is something that we'll have to comply with. And no one's really too thrilled about it. But I will say we know what our challenge is. And we just ask that parents and students comply with this law so that we stay in compliance with the law and that they understand that those cell phones will not be able to be utilized. Parents won't be able to text them to ask how they're doing during the day, or a student can't text the parent at home and say, hey, I'm not feeling well, that they're going to have to use the old system that you and I had, Kent, where the parent calls into the main office, leaves them a message, and then the message gets to the student.
0: Okay.
7: So that will be a huge change for all of our students.
0: Now, I know in a district the size of the Elkhart Community Schools, transportation is a very important issue, and I understand that there's somebody kind of new at the helm of the transportation department.
7: Most definitely. I'm excited to welcome Terrence. We call him TJ Spencer to our team as the new director of transportation. He brings over a decade of leadership experience in transportation operations, safety, and organizational management from his work with Chicago Public Schools, the Chicago Transit Authority,
0: oh, wow,
7: and Amtrak. So
0: wow,
7: he has a wealth of knowledge and experience that I am very excited about for him to bring to our transportation department. He was highly recommended by the IDOE, which is the Indiana Department of Ed, and they talk about him highly in his approach to school transportation, his ability to build strong partnerships, and his commitment to making decisions that is best for our students. So I'm very thrilled and very pleased to welcome TJ to our team.
0: Now, I know that there were a couple of issues involving athletics that have generated a little discussion, and I know you wanted to talk about them. Let's start first with the question of the scoreboard.
7: Yes.
0: At the football field. Let me just say there have been questions about that.
7: Yes. If you happen to be in the area, you can come by to see the new scoreboard installed at the 1012 campus. It was a $34,000 project through our athletic department, mm-hmm, which was approved by the board back in April. So I just want people to understand, we did not use current education funds or any operations fund to supply the scoreboard. It was fully funded by our athletic department. So we're excited for the community to come and enjoy this upgrade for our student athletes.
0: Okay, and that's not coming out of school funding in
7: nope,
0: any way, shape, or form as
7: nope,
0: far as the educational budget.
7: And nope, it's not coming out of any of that.
0: And that's an important thing to underscore.
7: Yes.
0: The other thing about athletics that we wanted to talk about was having to do with elementary school athletics.
7: Yes, I had to make a difficult decision and recommend to the board that we pause at elementary athletics for the 26-27 school year. One is the amount of funding that it costs to fund that. Right now, we do not have the funds to support the elementary athletics. I'm trying to put academics first before the athletics part of our kids and purchase curriculum and software that they're needing, and that takes precedence over elementary athletics. But we're also using this time to evaluate how we can create a more consistent and sustainable model for our elementary athletics while being fiscally responsible moving forward. So our AD, our new one, has a big task at hand. He's going to be working with community partners who definitely love the sports, and I'm a very avid sports fan, mm-hmm, as myself. And so he's going to be working with community partners to see what we can do to make elementary athletics even better in the near future. So I ask everybody to please be patient with me and with us as we do this, because this is going to have to be a year-long process to get something in place. I've already had a couple community partners reach out to me, like the Boys and Girls Club already, saying, hey, how can we partner with you? What can we do to help this out? So I see a big interest in this right now to how we can make it even better. And I'm very hopeful and encouraged for the future.
0: My guest today is Michelle Reese, the superintendent of Elkhart Community Schools. The time just flies by, Michelle. Thank you for taking time to stop by and visit with us.
7: Well, thank you for having me again, Kent. Always a pleasure.
0: Elkhart Community Schools is the licensee of WVPE.
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0: The WVPE weather forecast is calling for partly sunny conditions today. We're looking for a high around 79. Currently 62 degrees in Elkhart, 64 in South Bend. 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
9: From Marketplace in Washington, I'm Kimberly Adams. A new batch of tariffs went into effect overnight, and there's more to come. The Trump administration is trying to rebuild the tariff wall torn down by a Supreme Court ruling earlier this year. Marketplace's Nancy Marshall-Genzer joins me with the details. Good morning, Nancy.
11: Good morning.
9: Let's start with what happened overnight. What new tariffs did we wake up to this morning?
11: Well, the U.S. will now impose tariffs of 10 to 12.5% on 60 of our trading partners. The Trump administration says these new duties were imposed because those countries didn't do enough to curb forced labor. These new duties took effect just as a temporary 10% global tariff was expiring. Of course, those temporary tariffs were put in place after the Supreme Court overturned President Trump's blanket global tariffs earlier this year.
9: But there are some exceptions here. One of them apparently is instant coffee.
11: Yeah, thank God. The administration exempted some products that aren't really produced in the U.S., like instant coffee. Also, cork from Europe. Oil and natural gas are also exempted, as are products already covered by national security tariffs, things like steel and aluminum.
9: And there are more to come. There's another tariff investigation underway. What do we know so far about that?
11: Yeah, this is another investigation under Section 301 of U.S. trade law. It's looking at countries the U.S. says overproduce and sell certain products at prices so low that U.S. producers can't compete. This investigation covers 16 U.S. trading partners, including, surprise, surprise, China, also other Asian countries and the European Union. It is not clear, though, when those additional tariffs will be announced.
9: Marketplace's Nancy Marshall-Genzer. Thank you, Nancy.
11: You're welcome.
9: Let's do the numbers. The FTSE in London is up 0.4%. Dow, S&P, and NASDAQ futures are up in the 0.1% to 0.4% range, with the Dow future up 188 points. The 10-year Treasury yield is down at 4.68%. Every Friday morning, we send the best of Marketplace straight to your inbox. We explain the economic news of the week and share more stories to help you live smarter. 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We'll get an update on new home sales later this morning. Housing affordability is an ongoing issue across the country. Mortgage buyer Freddie Mac released data Thursday showing the average long-term mortgage rate is at its highest in almost a year, with a 30-year fixed sitting at 6.58%. High rates are one issue making it hard for people to afford homes, but so is simple supply and demand. Not enough homes for all the people who want them. Lots of cities are eyeing their empty office space as a way to create more housing supply, with office to apartment conversions up at least 28% from last year. That's according to a report out earlier this year from Rent Cafe. But a recent scare in Midtown New York City, where support beams buckled inside a former office tower being converted to apartments, is increasing scrutiny on the projects. So we wanted to check in on how these office conversions have been going in New York and what lessons other cities can learn from New York's process. Here to discuss it is New York City Controller Mark Levine. Welcome to the show.
12: Thank you, Kimberly. Great to be here.
9: Overall, how has the office to residential conversion in New York been going so far?
12: Well, look, we're in the midst of the worst housing affordability crisis in New York City history. And the office to residential conversions have been one of the big bright spots, solving a problem for the city. We have tens of millions of square feet of vacant office space, especially in Midtown Manhattan coming out of the pandemic, but also leading to something positive, which is adding to our supply of housing and supply of affordable housing. It is alarming to see what's happened at the former Pfizer building. And I'm very much hoping it doesn't derail what has otherwise been a real success story for New York City.
9: What do you think it's going to take to restore folks' confidence?
12: So I think we have to both point to a solution to whatever went wrong here and remind people that we overall have a really strong record of safety in construction in New York City, and we have a very robust building code.
9: You know, a fiscal analysis was done on these conversions last year under your predecessor, looking at the cost of the tax incentives that can make these projects work. Is it your take that the numbers back the strategy?
12: Yes, actually, I do. These are big, complicated projects. To make it work, they needed a tax incentive. And the proposition was, well, if these things just sit vacant as empty office buildings, it's not good for our economy. It's not good for our tax base. And so we are giving people a break on the property tax because this incentivized construction that wouldn't otherwise take place. And as a condition of that, Kimberly, we are requiring that 25% of the units be permanently affordable. And so in these neighborhoods of Midtown Manhattan, which otherwise would be very, very expensive for people to live, we're now going to get thousands of affordable units. And that's all because of this tax program.
9: What lessons do you think that other cities can take from New York's experience thus far with these conversions?
12: Look, I think probably every downtown in America is struggling right now coming out of the pandemic. We've all got to figure this out. And I think that there is a win-win here where we can solve the problem of vacant office space and solve the problem of lack of housing. It's going to require flexibility because these are complicated projects. The engineering's tough. These were not built to be apartments. The cities that are doing this, I think, are reaping the rewards. And then what you get is a vibrant 24-hour community that ends up being better for the office space that remains. And in fact, what you're seeing in Midtown is that the newer Class A office buildings are renting like gangbusters. So this also, in the end, could help save what office space remains.
9: New York City Comptroller Mark Levine, thank you so much.
12: Thank you, Kimberly.
9: Our executive producer is Nancy Fargali. Our digital team includes Antoinette Brock, Emily McCune, and Dylan Miettinen. Our engineers are Sam Keenan and David Schreck. And in Washington, I'm Kimberly Adams with the Marketplace Morning Report. 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
0: 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That's coming up Saturday, August 15th at 4 o'clock at the Beardsley Discovery Center. This fundraiser will feature grilled meat and vegetables, dessert, and local craft beers. Dance band Mr. Z will perform. Now, this is a 21-plus event. 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Currently 64 degrees in Elkhart and Mishawaka, 65 in South Bend.
14: Good morning. Oil prices briefly hit $100 a barrel after rebels in Yemen attacked two Saudi oil tankers. And diplomats are pulling out of Iran as the fighting with the U.S. shows no sign of stopping. It's Morning Edition from NPR News. U.S. sailors and Marines have had their deployments extended several times, most recently to help Venezuela recover from earthquakes. I'm Michelle Martin.
15: And I'm Martinez. How are military families coping with their loved ones overseas for almost a year? Also, a conductor of the BBC Symphony Orchestra put together a mixtape of music by Ukrainian composers who never got a chance to be known worldwide. It's Friday, July 24th. On this day in 1974, the Supreme Court ruled President Richard Nixon did not have the power to keep Oval Office recordings from a special prosecutor. News is next.
16: Live from NPR News in Washington, I'm Janine Herbst. President Trump has imposed new 10 to 12.5% tariffs against 59 countries plus the European Union, claiming those economies import goods with forced labor. This after the Supreme Court struck down other tariffs earlier this year. The U.S. Trade Representative says it covers countries responsible for 99% of all U.S. imports, but it does exempt energy and some food products. NPR's Daniel Kurtzleben has more.
17: Poll after poll shows that Americans don't like the tariffs and that their approval of the president on the economy has fallen. But whether or not Americans like them, we know the president likes tariffs. He sees them as a way to strong-arm other countries during trade negotiations. And his administration maintains that tariffs will have long-term economic benefits. Now, plenty of economists would dispute that, but all in all, these are a gamble. They're asking voters to weigh a policy they might not like against what might happen in the future.
16: And here's Daniel Kurtzleben reporting. The State Department is seeking more information about the financial dealings of an Iranian business conglomerate tied to the weapons industry. It's offering up to $15 million for information, as NPR's Michelle Kellerman reports.
18: According to the State Department, the Iranian business conglomerate Bejul Pars, or BJP, plays an important role in Iranian missile production and has tried to procure sensitive materials through front companies around the world. The U.S. has already revoked about 100 visas of people linked to these business dealings, and now it has added two more employees to a Rewards for Justice announcement. It's asking Iranians to come forward with information in exchange for up to $15 million or possible relocation to the United States. Two other BJP executives had already been put on the Rewards for Justice wanted list. Michelle Kellerman, NPR News, the State Department.
16: The Justice Department has agreed to drop subpoenas against journalists at the New York Times amid questioning by a federal judge. NPR's David Folkenflik says the issue involved the source of leaks about the new Air Force One jet given to the U.S. by Qatar.
19: U.S. Judge Arun Subramanian fired off a series of questions for which the lead prosecutor in the case, Sean Buckley, had no satisfactory answers. The judge said the government had failed to observe legally required safeguards for reporters and had misled the court. Buckley cited oversights and said no bad faith was involved. He also apologized for subpoenaing the phone records of reporters' family members, calling that a mistake. But Buckley defended the subpoenas as legitimate, saying the approval of the acting attorney general overruled journalistic protections. New York Times lawyer David McCraw tells NPR the federal court stepped up to defend the First Amendment and the rule of law. David Folkenflik, NPR News.
16: U.S. futures contracts are trading in mixed territory at this hour. 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
0: This is WVPE News. I'm Kent Fulmer. The city of Elkhart is ramping up its community tree planting efforts. WVPE's Michael Gallenberger has an update on the city's Trees for the Heart initiative.
20: This Saturday, volunteers will work with city staff to plant about 100 trees along Oakdale Drive, Southdale Drive, and Christian Avenue. Annie Clayfoth is the Environmental Projects Coordinator for the Elkhart Environmental Center.
21: Anybody can plant a tree, and we'd love to teach you if you don't know how.
20: She says those interested in helping can register on the Environmental Center's website or just show up between 10 a.m. and noon.
21: So far, we've seen a real passion from the community to come out and help us plant these trees, which makes a huge difference. Because the more people we have helping out, the faster these trees go in.
20: Trees for the Heart aims to plant 2,000 trees by the end of 2027, thanks to $1 million in federal funding. Michael Gallenberger, WVPE News.
0: Indiana Governor Mike Braun has picked a state attorney to fill a vacancy on the agency that regulates Indiana's utilities. Zach Castle reports the previous commissioner resigned after the board approved a rate increase for AES Indiana customers.
22: Joby Gerrels is a division chief at the Indiana Attorney General's office and previously worked as an attorney for the U.S. Army. Gerrels tells the nominating committee he'll keep utility ratepayers in mind.
23: The commission, I believe, is at a crossroads. Seeing all of the outcry from Hoosiers about affordability and about rates really is a problem that needs to be solved.
22: He sees promise in emerging nuclear technology called small modular reactors in Indiana's energy landscape, including as a potential solution to energy demand from data centers. Braun says Gerrels brings decades of legal experience to the Utility Commission and understands its responsibility to ratepayers. I'm Zach Castle in Indianapolis.
0: And from Michigan, a bipartisan state board meets today to decide if a question to limit the political influence of utilities and businesses with large government contracts qualifies for the November ballot. We've got more on that from Michigan Public Radio's Rick Pluta.
24: The initiative would ban political donations by committees linked to utilities and firms that have contracts worth more than $250,000 a year. A business-backed organization has filed challenges to petitions gathered by Michiganders for money out of politics. The challenges allege many of the signatures are false, duplicates, or not from registered voters. A random sample of signatures examined by state election officials determined the campaign has enough signatures, but with a very small cushion. Christy McGillivray is with Michiganders for Money Out of Politics.
1: They're not going to win. We know we have the signatures. This is the cheapest way for them to try and defeat us and keep the corrupt status quo going.
24: Whatever the board decides will almost certainly be challenged in court by the losing side. I'm Rick Pluta.
0: In the weather forecast, it's going to be partly sunny today. The high is going to be around 79 degrees. It'll be clear tonight with a low down to about 58. And for tomorrow, sunny with a high of 83.
2: It's Morning Edition from NPR News. I'm A. Martinez in Los Angeles, California.
4: And I'm Michelle Martin in Washington, D.C. Good morning. We're almost 2 weeks into renewed fighting in the Middle East that many hoped would start to wind down, but it keeps escalating.
2: Yeah, there have been new U.S. strikes on Iran, and Iran continues to target American bases in the Gulf and Jordan. In a few minutes, we'll speak with former national security official John Finer about how Iran-backed Houthis in Yemen are further complicating the war. But first, a closer look at how the conflict is affecting energy prices.
4: NPR's Hadil Alshalchi has been following all this from Istanbul, and she's with us now. Good morning, Hadil.
5: Good morning.
4: So let's start with oil prices. They jumped significantly yesterday.
5: That's right. So Brent crude oil, which is the international standard, jumped over 6% to $100 a barrel. That's the highest it's been since May. It went down this morning when markets opened back down to under $90. So yesterday's jump came after the Iran-backed Yemeni Houthis attacked two Saudi oil tankers trying to cross the Red Sea. The Houthis got involved in the war earlier this week, said it was in retaliation for a siege that Saudi Arabia placed on Yemen and for Saudi attacks on the capital's international airport. Now, the rebel group has threatened to blockade the Bab el-Mandeb Strait, which connects the Red Sea to the Gulf of Aden and the Indian Ocean to Saudi vessels. Besides the Strait of Hormuz, Bab el-Mandeb is another choke point that companies use to transport oil and fuel.
4: Where is the fighting right now?
5: So the U.S. said last night that it completed a 13th round of strikes in Iran. They attacked military command centers, drone storage facilities, coastal surveillance sites, they said. U.S. Central Command also said that it redirected 12 commercial vessels to prevent ships from entering or leaving Iranian ports. Iranian state media said that there were explosions in the southwest of the country. That's where some of the most sensitive military and maritime areas are. Iran retaliated with its own attacks on U.S. bases. There were sirens heard in Bahrain and Kuwait. And then we also know that Kurdish media close to the regional government posted video from Erbil in the Kurdistan region of Iraq of a drone in flames after being shot down. Erbil's international airport said it closed briefly, but now it's reopened to traffic. And the fighting has led to some foreign missions to reduce their diplomatic footprints in Iran. The British embassy, for example, says it's continuing to operate remotely, and they've told British citizens who are still in Iran to leave.
4: So meanwhile, the U.S. and Saudi Arabia signed an agreement that would allow U.S. companies to build and run nuclear power plants on Saudi soil. Almost immediately, though, there was this new wrinkle. So tell us about the deal and then tell us what happened.

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1: And this is Michiana's NPR station, 88.1 WVPE. It's about 19 minutes after 9 o'clock, and coming up a little bit later this hour, with U.S. troops deployed in the Middle East, Venezuela, and elsewhere for extended periods of time, many military families are struggling.
2: Sometimes it's really difficult. Sometimes you just can cry. And, you know, she's doing something really important, and it's her job.
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1: 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As the sun slips below the horizon, a slender crescent moon hangs above the Basilica of the Sacred Heart and Notre Dame's iconic Golden Dome. 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
7: 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I'm Michelle Martin.
8: And I'm A. Martinez. Ukrainians fear that if Russia is successful in its campaign to take over the country, that Ukrainian culture will be eliminated. Dalia Stasevska was raised in Finland, but her Ukrainian father and grandmother taught her about their heritage and their music. Stasevska grew up to become one of the hottest names in the world of conducting. She's currently the principal guest conductor of the BBC Symphony Orchestra. And during her rise, she noticed something.
9: The absence of Ukrainian classical music on the concert stages, and also how little there was recorded music by Ukrainian composers. So I really thought that we need to change this.
8: Stasevska's new album is called Ukrainian Mixtape. It features the works of four Ukrainian composers seldom heard in the West.

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1: Into these programs. He says, in the case of West Virginia, the mountains are certainly a draw, but the financial incentives are attention-getting too, prompting people to take a second look.
2: What I think is really interesting is that if you're one of these flyover cities where people are typically leaving instead of coming, those programs give the cities a way to recruit in a way that they couldn't before.
1: There's other perks, too. Participants get free access to a local co-working space. There's also 2 years of free outdoor recreation and gear rentals. Abby Snyder and Colin Scott had been living and working abroad for several years when they decided it was time to put down roots. They were accepted to Ascend West Virginia, and one day, a real estate agent showed them the city of Lewisburg.
3: Lewisburg was like showing off that day. We sat and we had pizza and wine, and the little downtown had music playing, and we were like, we need to move to this place.
1: The couple has now begun construction on their dream home not far from town. Here's Colin Scott.
4: It's like clawing back the little pieces of what previous generations in America had that we could save and save and save and get this little piece of land near this beautiful wilderness.
1: Scott and Snyder now consider West Virginia their forever home. Eklund also has no plans to leave. They're just two data points. But Ascend West Virginia says 96% of their participants stay even after a $12,000 incentive is paid out over 2 years. Even so, settling into a new life can come with compromises. Eklund's employer has now put her on a hybrid schedule, meaning a two-hour commute three times a week into Washington, D.C.
5: I am reminded every day that I do drive home of like, wow, this is where I live. That's my reminder of, okay, this commute stinks, but at the end of the day, like, you're going home to a sanctuary.
1: For now, at least, those country roads keep leading Eklund back. Scott Newman, NPR News, Canaan Valley, West Virginia.
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7: In the next 15 minutes, the International Criminal Court is mired in troubles. Member nations voted to remove the chief prosecutor today, and the Trump administration is vowing to do whatever it can to dismantle the court. 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
1: Yeah, bimetrazinol was approved in the US, the first active sunscreen ingredient to be broadly used in about 3 decades.
2: Alex Tabarrok is a professor of economics at George Mason University who's been writing about the FDA and sunscreen for a long time. He thinks that the long delay for sunscreen is representative of a wider issue, which is an overcautious Food and Drug Administration.
3: 30, 50 years, 100 years from now, maybe we'll find out that the sunscreens we approved were not as safe as they thought they were, okay? But in the meantime, we know the sun can cause cancer, and we ought to be making the best choices we can today.
1: So Alex has a solution.
3: If another stringent authority, like the European Medical Agency, if it approves a drug or device, it ought to be automatically approved in the United States.
2: This idea is called peer approval.
1: Now, that's not without risks, but Alex thinks that doing nothing is far riskier. We asked the FDA why it had taken so long to approve any new sunscreen ingredients, and in a statement, they wrote that previous applications for new ingredients were lacking sufficient scientific information about their safety. They cited an outside group of experts that backs up the FDA's requirements.
2: Waylon Wong,
1: Darian Woods, NPR News.
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16: 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I'm Debbie Elliott.
17: And I'm Elsa Chang. Jay Young was just 12 years old when his father, Jeffrey Young, was robbed and killed. That was in 1987 in Dallas, Texas.

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1: WVPE's Michiana Matters is a podcast that's your weekly update on the people, places, and policies that shape Michiana. Here's a sneak preview.
2: Now, this next story I think is really kind of cool because they're doing some renovation on a park to make it more inclusive.
3: Yeah, the city of Mishawaka recently cut the ribbon on Normain Park. As part of the upgrades, it includes the state's first Miracle League baseball complex. It's designed to give people with physical or cognitive disabilities the chance to play. Mayor Dave Wood said this demonstrates that the city is committed to that inclusivity.
4: Every child deserves the opportunity to play. Every family deserves the opportunity to belong. Every athlete deserves the chance to hear applause. And today, we are saying loudly and proudly that here in Mishawaka, everyone will be a part of this park.
5: I'll just say it as a reporter around here for a long time that people have been trying to do a Challenger Little League project like this for at least 20 years, like in different parts around Michiana. So this is a really big deal.
3: So yeah, cool. I mean, it was discussed that this has been in the works for a while. Finally, the city of Mishawaka agreed to work with them through a public-private partnership. Park Superintendent Phil Blasco kind of talked through how this works. They kind of want to make it a special experience. So when players are called, their PA announcer will announce their names. Their picture will be on a jumbotron. They'll get to, you know, pick out their walk-up music.
2: Aww.
3: He also demonstrated a bat-swinging device that was designed by Notre Dame students for people who might not be able to hold a bat otherwise.
6: All right, let's say they can't bat. They can't hold on to it. Here we go. Ha-ha! No barriers.
3: So, yeah, I was a little bit nervous I was going to get hit by the ball during this demonstration, but it went toward another reporter, so I was safe. But
2: good.
3: But then there are other features as well, including a gated playground, a upgraded splash pad, a sensory garden, an interactive Sona arch, which kind of gives you little games you can play, and also communication boards. So for individuals who may be nonverbal, they can kind of point to certain things and communicate with other people who might be playing on the playground or in the area. A nonprofit has been established to kind of operate the league. So they're looking for volunteers to serve as buddies for the players, PA announcers, and all sorts of other things to help with the operation.
2: I love every bit of that story.
5: Me too.
2: It warms my cold, cold heart. It really does.
5: That's a lot, too.
2: Yeah. Hey.
5: Ooh.
2: Ooh. Hey. All right. Now we're going to move along to some state news. So it was a really big deal when Governor Braun decided to suspend the gas tax, and we all saved a little bit of money on gas. He can't do it much longer, legally anyway. But now the local communities are like, hey, that's money we needed to, you know, help do infrastructure projects and that sort of thing. But Governor Braun says now they're going to get some money. Right, Michael?
3: Yeah. Governor Braun has, you know, said that the city will reimburse these local communities for what they missed out on. And at this point, the Indiana Board of Finance has started to make those approvals for that funding. That the first round, totaling about $121 million, has been approved. That's for the suspensions between April and May. Now, as you said, that suspension is kind of nearing its end. The governor can't extend the suspension of the taxes beyond August 6th. So to go beyond that will require a special session. No word yet as of this point whether that's something that will happen.
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2: Scott and Snyder now consider West Virginia their forever home. Eklund also has no plans to leave. They're just two data points. But Ascend West Virginia says 96% of their participants stay even after a $12,000 incentive is paid out over 2 years. Even so, settling into a new life can come with compromises. Eklund's employer has now put her on a hybrid schedule, meaning a two-hour commute three times a week into Washington, D.C.
3: I am reminded every day that I do drive home of like, wow, this is where I live. That's my reminder of, okay, this commute stinks, but at the end of the day, like, you're going home to a sanctuary.
2: For now, at least, those country roads keep leading Eklund back. Scott Newman, NPR News, Canaan Valley, West Virginia.
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16: 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I'm Elsa Chang.
17: And I'm Juana Summers. Some of my favorite stories that I've reported have come together by chance. I was scrolling through videos on social media when I found a short clip from an orchestra performing hip-hop music. It's the Ill Harmonic Orchestra, a Philadelphia-based group fronted by a husband and wife duo who go by the stage names The Phantom and The Phoenix. And I had to know more about them. So I invited Jeffrey McNeil, he's The Phantom, and Andrea Cole McNeil, a.k.a. The Phoenix, here to NPR headquarters in Washington earlier this summer. Their chemistry instantly lit up the studio. You can feel it in how they perform, even in the way they take cues from each other.
18: Oh, you wait on me?

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1: This final note on the way out today. Remember a couple of days ago when Alphabet reported earnings, making zillions, of course, but also we learned they are spending over 3 months almost $50 billion on capital expenditures, most of that on AI. And like a lot of other AI companies, they are borrowing galore to do it. Well, Moody's would like a word. The ratings agency said in a note this week, all of that borrowing, and here's the quote, threaten credit quality. You don't ever want to hear that. Basically, it means it is getting riskier to lend to them, all those big AI companies, making it more expensive for them to borrow. You get the idea. Our theme music was composed by BJ Lederman. Marketplace's executive producer is Nancy Pargali. Joanne Griffith is the chief content officer. Neil Scarborough is the vice president and general manager. And I'm Kai Rizdal. Have yourselves a great weekend, everybody. We will see you back here on Monday, all right? This is APM.
2: Pickleball is the latest sport to get the Hollywood treatment. Actors Jake Johnson and Mary Steenburgen talk about their new comedy, The Dink. 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
6: Hey, I'm Garby Bailey, in for Tom Power. Welcome to Q. Carissa Hendricks is a comedian, a fire eater, and the woman behind the popular internet character Lucy Darling. Carissa also works in a world of knowable secrets, a.k.a. magic. Carissa has worked hard to gain entry into the male-dominated industry, and while there, she figured out that magic tricks were made for men to perform. So, she's doing her best to shake that up. She came by to give us a glimpse behind the curtain. Plus, we remember the legendary jazz pianist Oliver Jones. You'll hear Tom's conversation with Oliver from a couple of years ago when he paid him a visit at his home in Montreal on his 90th birthday.

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6: I'm Garvey Bailey. You're listening to Q, and you're right in the middle of Jill Deacon's conversation with Carissa Hendricks. Now, Carissa is a magician. She's a comedian. She's a fire eater, and she's from Calgary. And she performs on stage as her glamorous alter ego, Lucy Darling. Lucy is a quick-witted socialite who turns magic tricks into comedy. And the character is inspired by a very real celebrity. Let's get back to Jill's conversation with Carissa Hendricks.
7: I want to talk about your character, Lucy Darling. I understand that the idea for having that persona is something you came up with shortly after the death of Zsa Zsa Gabor. She was a Hollywood socialite and actor, and one of the first celebrities, and this is funny to think about now, but she really was one of the first celebrities to be known for her social life. Why do you think her death was so moving and impactful to you creatively?
8: I think I had recognized, maybe subconsciously, that she was the last one. I am obsessed with so many women of that time. You know, Eartha Kitt, Mae West, Katharine Hepburn, all these incredible women. And when she died, I was sort of confronted with this feeling that that energy had gone from the world. You know, we weren't seeing that kind of character coming in anymore, and all the people who were portraying it were falling off the other end of the spectrum, and it was a bit of a call to action. I loved that energy and that kind of woman so much that I felt like, okay, well, if I have to embody this energy for it to continue to exist for the next generation, then I will do it, because I refuse to let it just ebb away.
7: Why? What did you love about it so much?
8: Oh, it's just so charming and effortless. We all want to be, and I think sometimes we say it even though we don't mean it, this idea of like, oh, I don't care what other people think, or it doesn't matter. But we live in a world where we're constantly being observed, and, you know, we're curating these social media experiences for our peers. And so to portray someone like that who's effortlessly charming and lovable and clever and funny and all those things we wish we were, but she's not trying, is just who she is. And I really feel like that was Zsa Zsa Gabor. You watch her on these chat shows, and she's playing as if she's dumb, but she's so not. She's so witty. She's so clever. She's so quick.
7: For people who aren't as familiar with Zsa Zsa Gabor, one of the things that she was known for was calling everyone darling. she would say, she couldn't remember their names. Have a listen to this.
9: Darling, what a lovely outfit you're wearing. You must give me the name of your dressmaker.
7: Carissa Hendricks, your character, Lucy Darling, also has a bit of a viral catchphrase. Here's yours.
9: Oh, no. Oh, no, it's all the way over here now, Chris. Oh, no.
7: You've got your hand over your mouth, your face. You kind of can't believe that. But what is that making you feel?
8: I just can't believe that that's a thing that caught fire. You know, I've been doing that since the very first show. It was part of Lucy's birth, and it was put in the show to solve a problem. I usually give characters certain rules. I love limitations. I love what they make you do as a comedian. And one of the rules with Lucy is, because she's effortless, she's also profoundly lazy. And so she will go to extraordinary lengths to avoid picking things up or moving things or doing anything that might come close to being perceived as

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1: 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This is one of Canada's greatest jazz musicians.

0: Listen, you sound good as you ever did. Thanks so much.
1: My pleasure. Thanks for joining us here in Montreal.
0: Anytime.
1: All right. Thank you.
2: Ollie Jones, what a charmer. From 2024, that was Tom Powers' conversation with Oliver Jones as Oliver sat at his piano in his home in Montreal. Oliver died this week. He was 91 years old. That's it for today. Q This Week was produced by Simi Bassi, Nathan Chizin, Diane Iros, Vanessa Greco, Vanessa Nigro, Cora Najawin, Liv Pascarelli, Adriel Smiley, and Caitlin Swan. Our digital team is Sabina Wex, Vivian Rashot, Julia Whalen, and March Mercanti. Our production assistant is Zoe Morris. Our intern is Amira Benjamin. Saam Hashmi, Emily Kiravesio, and Johnny Casamata were our engineers this week. Our director is Glory Omotayo. Our senior producer is Matt Murphy. John Perry is our executive producer this week. I'm Garvey Bailey, sitting in for Tom Power. Guess what? I'm going to be with you next week. I'll catch you then.

0: Good evening, I'm Dave Kitchell, and you're listening to Michiana's NPR station, 88.1 FM, WVPE, and WVPHD1, Elkhart, South Bend, North Liberty, and Walkerton.
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5: From the Center for Investigative Reporting and PRX, this is Reveal. I'm Al Letson. For most people, the story of FTX ended when the company's founder was convicted.
6: Sam Bankman-Fried perpetrated one of the biggest financial frauds in American history, a multi-billion-dollar scheme designed to make him the king of crypto.
5: But there was another chapter that followed about the bankruptcy that was supposed to make customers whole.
7: And his money were literally my life saving. All what I had was there.
5: It wasn't long before many FTX customers became upset at the decisions made by the team running the bankruptcy.
7: I was fuming. I was furious because these people, they were playing around with our money.
5: Today on Reveal, inside the collapse of FTX. But first, this news.
8: Live from NPR News in Washington, I'm Ryland Barton. President Trump issued a new round of tariffs this week after the Supreme Court ruled against his most sweeping tariffs earlier this year. As NPR's Danielle Kurtzleben reports, Trump is using a new legal rationale.
9: Now, to impose these new tariffs, the administration is using a law intended to counter other countries' quote, unfair trade practices. In this case, the U.S. is accusing all of its major trading partners of not doing enough to fight the use of forced labor. Now, not everyone buys that rationale. Democratic Representative Richard Neal from Massachusetts said in a statement that Trump is just hunting for legal justifications and that the new tariffs are, quote, too convenient to be taken seriously.
8: NPR's Danielle Kurtzleben reporting. Democrats picked the first presidential primary state for 2028 today. 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